You go marry wife, you go get children. So may you not the chop alone. If you the chop today, you must think of tomorrow. But best way chop alone, you not go better for us.

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0: 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I'm Jackson Roach. I'm one of the editors of Signal Hill, and I'm here with...
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0: 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We just published our third issue. 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
1: Instruments.
0: stories about writing and poetry. That's the story that we're going to play for you today. It's a story by a writer named Jess Shane, and I'm going to let Liza say more about it.
1: Yeah, so Jess Shane came to us with this piece about a year ago now. She had read a book called Wishes, Lies, and Dreams that was published in 1970 that was a compilation of children's poetry that really surprised her. It was different than anything that she expected kids could write. And so she went deep learning about this book and learning about the guy who compiled it, a famous poet named Kenneth Koch. And she went and actually tracked down the people who contributed to the book as kids, and she found them 50 years later. So, and she brought us that material, and we made this piece.
0: Before we start it, I just want to say, if you're curious to learn more about Signal Hill, our website is signalhill.fm. 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
0: Yes. Okay, I'm going to start the story now.
2: I went down a winding staircase and saw people who all were stars. The staircase didn't go all the way down, so I had to jump a little of the way. Then all the people looked like fish.
3: Most people in the United States, so far as I know, either dislike or are indifferent to, or a lot of them even hate poetry. And here's why they don't like it. The way most people that I know we're taught poetry is, briefly, this. The point of reading a poem is you pick up a poem and you're supposed to find what it really means. You pick up a poem and say, oh gosh, I'm probably not getting it. And you feel humiliated. It's like being invited to a party when you don't have any nice clothes. And that's what happens to almost everybody.
4: Somebody gave me a red, white, and blue flag. As it hit the tank, a pig jumped out, a camel jumped out, an old lady jumped out with a seesaw hat. Out comes a rat, out comes a sack, out comes me, out comes you.
5: Oh, Mr. TV, how does it feel to have an oil well in you? Oh, Mr. TV, what is your favorite show? Oh, Mr. TV, do you like mystery stories? Oh, Mr. TV said, tell me in the big little voice of yours.
6: When you write a poem, you can say anything you want, and you can say it any way you want to. It can be true or a lie. What matters is that what you say sounds good to you.
7: I am as bad as my good brother. I am as hairy as my bald father. I will be as smart as a butterfly. I am as bored as a party. My turtle is as pretty as me.
6: Don't be afraid to say anything that comes into your head, no matter how strange or crazy it may seem. New things and true things sometimes seem that way. Actually, you can write poems about anything.
8: I wish I was a hippie to wear fancy stuff. I wish I had a million dogs to kill one each night.
6: These are poems written by students in grades 1 through 6 at Public School 61 in New York City.
9: Well, not that way off. Yes. Kenneth Koch was a fantastic teacher. He would walk into these third and fourth and fifth grade classrooms, and the students would cheer. They would stand up and cheer and shout. And they'd say, oh, Mr. Poetry, he's back, yay! I mean, if you can imagine, and this is, you know, in 1968, 69, and people just weren't teaching poetry writing with kids in that time. But Kenneth was always a little chagrined about the fact that he was better known as a teacher of poetry than as a poet, even though he's very, very well known as a poet, along with what they called the New York School, his friends John Ashbery and Frank O'Hara, James Schuyler, and others.
10: I'd like you to really think, you know, writing poetry is the most fun when you really can imagine you're doing something that you're not really doing, like, you know, when you're really on the river with the wind blowing and the trees on the side, and you're going to a city, a mysterious city. So you have this world tour, see, and you're on a different river in every line.
9: He was hired by a group called Teachers and Writers Collaborative that had just been formed a few years before by a wonderful group of writers, Grace Paley, Ann Sexton, and others, to try to figure out, well, you know, kids don't seem to enjoy writing, so maybe the writers could go in and, you know, it'll rub off or something. And Kenneth was one of the earliest people to do that at a school in Manhattan, PS 61.
11: Go Michael Rivers or something like that.
10: Yeah. If it doesn't exist, it's sure it's a nice
9: thing. Kenneth called me up and he said, there's some really fantastic experience I'm having over there at PS 61. I want you to come over and visit. I want you to see what's going on. And we walked in the room, and the room erupted at Kenneth's arrival. And then he said, oh, by the way, kids, I brought my friend Ron Padgett with me here. He's a poet, too.
10: Wonderful.
9: Yeah, I mean, he just absolutely electrified the room. And it really took me aback because I thought, well, kids, they're going to hate poetry, you know. There was very little evidence of any sort of joyous experience with poetry among children in the schools at that time. The idea of poetry for children was poetry that adults would write for children about their passing seasons or about having a little bunny or some sort of cute little rhyme. The prevailing assumption, as I understand it, was that children can't write poetry. They haven't had enough experience, and they don't understand the real mechanics and the craft of poetry writing, you know. The fact is that it was a very restricted view, not only of poetry, but of children.
10: Okay, yes, Montessa. What? Yeah, Montessa would like to make up the names of some rivers, that's fine. Like the Fontessa River is flowing past PS 61 and stuff like that. Yeah, that's fine.
11: Oh, that's good, yeah.
12: Hello.
13: Hi, Fontessa.
12: Hi, how are you?
13: I'm so happy to talk to you.
12: Really?
13: Yeah. I've been trying to get in touch with you for a while.
12: Oh, okay.
13: Hi there. Is this Oscar Marcia?
14: Yep.
13: Hi. Hi, Marianne.
15: Hi, just a minute. I'm just going to put my earphones in.
13: Yeah, yeah. I am making a documentary about PS 61 in the late 1960s. Were you a student there?
14: Yes, I was.
16: Yes, yeah.
13: Oh my gosh, were you taught by Kenneth Koch?
14: He was the poetry teacher, right?
13: Exactly.
14: Yep, and he published a book with our poetry in it.
12: Wishes, Lies, and Dreams. It was something.
13: Yeah, I'm making a documentary about that book, and I'm trying to find you, well, you and a bunch of your classmates.
16: I mean, it's a, you know, it was a lifetime ago.
13: I just like, where are these kids? Kids who are now, obviously.
17: Seniors.
13: Seniors. Yeah.
17: It's hard to believe, yeah.
16: You know, but it sticks with me, so.
13: You know, where are they now, and do they still think about poetry? And
12: I'm surprised. I'm like in awe of this, let me tell you. 60 years later or so, and somebody's interested in, you know, us.
14: I don't know if I remember much from back then, but I've had an interesting life since then.
12: So now that you got me.
13: Now I got you.
9: PS61 was a public elementary school in Manhattan. It was located on East 12th Street between Avenues B and C. That location at that time in the late 60s, well, we used to call it the Lower East Side, but later realtors changed it to the East Village so they could make it sound classier.
18: Yeah, it was a scary place. Burnt out tenement buildings. There was this one block, 11th Street and Avenue C. We used to call it the Million Dollar Block because we would sit there and watch all these fancy cars with Jersey plates and Connecticut plates, and they'd roll up and go up that block. They'd pull over, get the drugs, and then keep going.
9: That immediate area, you know, it had a lot of attendant problems of poverty and alienation. But across 14th Street going north was inhabited by a lot of middle class and even upper middle class people. So it was a very interesting socioeconomic, ethnic mixture of kids in that school.
12: We were like a city in a city. Black kids, Puerto Rican kids, Jews, people from Poland, some Russian people.
19: One of the neighborhood pastimes was burning abandoned cars. You'd go downstairs and it'd be like this car in flames, you know, or opening fire hydrants. That was another one. And, you know, blasting the city bus as it went by. You know, there was a chaotic feel to the place, which was exciting and fun and scary at other times, you know.
12: A lot of us wish we could move out of Alphabet City.

0: you know,
1: this funky white dude from Columbia University
0: with his bushy head like an afro,
2: slightly goofy,
3: sort of very mischievous.
2: And each of us are sitting there dutifully looking straight ahead. And he gets up and he says, "Let's walk around," and has everybody march around. And he just like wanted to shake us up and like, you know, get us to relax and stuff. So we walk around. And I thought, this is different. You know, and then we sat down and he, you know, starts teaching.
4: Okay, right.
0: At first, we didn't know what he was talking about, to be honest. You know, but then we got it.
5: Tell me.
4: That's beautiful. That's nice. Do you really have a place like that?
5: I wish I did.
4: That's great. Yeah, sure, you can write what it reminds you of. Yeah. Let's see. Can I have your lines soon?
5: Yeah.
4: Okay. Tear them off. The first assignment I found that worked really well was a wish poem, in which I told the children to begin every line with "I wish," to make the wishes as strange and crazy as they could, and not to use rhyme.
6: I wish I owned a jet. I'd fly to Hawaii and Miami, and I would have the stewardesses give me some steak and brownies and cake and cookies and ice cream soda.
7: I wish I was a chocolate-covered flying horse. I wish the boys were pigs except my brother.
8: I wish I had a kitten to do my homework and a chimpanzee to do my housework.
4: Wishes are a part of children's secret imaginative life, a kind of life they don't usually bring to school. But if they're going to write poetry, of course they have to use that part of their life.
9: Sometimes I wish we had a color TV. Sometimes I wish for a room of my own. And I wish all my sisters would disappear. And I wish we would live in the country. And I wish we didn't have to go to school. And I wish my little sister would find her nightgown. And I wish even if she didn't, she wouldn't wear mine.
4: After the children had written wishes, I asked them to write a poem which would bring in unconscious material of the kind they didn't usually use in school. I told them to go home and have a dream and to come back the next day and write a poem about their dreams.
7: The cat was very thin and hungry and was bleeding on its back. I fed it a big chunk of meat, but it wanted more. I gave it more and more and more, and finally it wasn't hungry. I let it loose from the chain it was tied on and it started to purr. It rubbed against me so hard that it knocked me down.
6: The place that I have when I'm lonely and sad has a beautiful golden door and a silver key. And when I'm lonely, I open this door and there's a little ball. I play with it, with this ball for a half an hour, and I'm never lonely anymore.
4: Teachers are sometimes shocked at the idea of encouraging children to lie, but children, of course, can tell the difference between a lie in a poem and a lie to their parents. A lie is about the quickest way there is to the world of the imagination, and it's, in a way, what poetry is all about.
2: He would say, "We're not supposed to tell lies, but we do, so you can tell lies, and we'll just call it a poem."
0: We all lie at some point. Tell it, you know, tell your lie.
10: I'm not telling you to make it false. I'm telling you to make it strange so you get to something that's really true.
8: I'm a boat that sails in the sky. I sail in the day, go fishing at night. My father's a steamship, my mother's a tugboat. Oh gracious, here comes the moon, he's swooning at me.
11: I was real, then I was fake. I was terrible, then I was awful. I was a fairy, but they bit me and I became ugly.
7: I am in New York on a flying blueberry. Mud is pretty, rain is ugly. I am on a vine, I am snow. I am snow in Spain. I am rain in Spain. I am the sun in Spain. I am a cloud in Spain. I am in Spain. I am Spain.
10: Today I thought what we'd do would be to write a poem while listening to music. The music is like inspiration. Like you write one line, You hear it.

0: and then you stop. Then you listen to the music again, then you write another. Wait, I guess I can't hear you. Wait a minute. I'm... Yeah, happy and then sad. Yeah. Wait, I have something to tell you about that. That poetry does the same thing, right? Without really telling you anything personally, or giving you an ice cream cone, or stepping on your foot, it makes you feel good and bad and happy and sad and all kinds of things. Let me try another kind of music altogether. What does that make you think of?
1: Oh,
0: yes?
1: All I thought it was like... a flower trying to open it, trying to pull itself open, and it just, oh, and it man. Just couldn't open.
0: That's terrific. What a horrible idea.
2: Nothing was ever a mistake, or bad, or wrong, or something to criticize. Everything was just, it was beyond okay. That's wonderful. That's great. That's like, wow. My name is Marian Macklis, and I'm 67 years old. I live on West 42nd Street in New York City, but fantasize about living everywhere else. Okay. Wow, I haven't read this in a long time to talk about. Okay.
1: I saw a fancy dancy dress hanging on a fancy dancy window of red roses. You could call it a red rose window. I put it on, and I danced to a swan of bees. I put it on a chair of rock, and I looked at the sky of hand. I put on my fancy dancy dress. I fell asleep, and I had a dream of blue sky of roses and a house of daisies. And I awoke, and it was true. I saw everything I saw. Sky of roses, house of daisies, a tree of orange, a book of apple, and I loved it all, and I lived with it for the rest of my life.
2: I hated school. I absolutely hated school because, I mean, the chatter in my head was so much more interesting. I was always somewhere else, someplace else, you know, picking flowers and just... living in the woods somewhere, being a witcher, a sorceress. Kenneth, he made me feel that was okay. You could live in your fancy dancy world, and that was okay. You could float away and not hide the fact that you were floating away. It was okay. You could want to be a football player, or a baseball player, or a boy even, or a girl, or a frog, or anything. It was, for me, a liberation.
0: Now I'd like us to write a poem about in the way you secretly think of yourself. Close your eyes and think about what you look like and think about your secret self, your secret desires and so on, and write a poem about that secret Vivian or secret Thomas or whatever it is. Oscar?
3: Can I just...
4: The secret Oscar. The secret Oscar is a skinny, colorful person. By the looks of the secret Oscar, I could tell I'm very romantic. The secret Oscar is dumber and funnier and is a big bully. The secret Oscar is going to always have money. The secret Oscar is going to be the ruler of the world.
5: Pretty ambitious. I mean, that's... wow. That's really, I feel like I've changed a lot since then. Although I still do want to rule the world. My name is Oscar Marcilla. I just turned 66 years old.
6: So what do you think?
5: Yeah, it's you know, very emotional. You know, some of the things I said, I was going to say some of the things he said, but that is me. I was kind of shy, so maybe that's why I wanted to be colorful, right? And then, you know, it's interesting. I wanted to be dumber. You know, it was like such a burden to be smart because I felt like I was isolated in a sense, you know? And, you know, I guess maybe that's the secret Oscar. That's the part people didn't know about, I guess. But I don't like the big bully part. I don't know where that came from.
3: I was struggling at home because, you know, my parents were getting divorced and the divorce was pretty rough. And then my brother, who's doing great now, but he got strung out on heroin for a while. And I was kind of like the middleman. My mom would say, go find your brother. So I'd have to go to the shooting gallery to drag my brother out of there and drag him home. And, you know, just disgusting, dirty, filthy, abandoned building, needles and the spoons and the candles. That's a tough reality to deal with, man. And so, yeah, I guess in some way school was a safe place for me. You know, we're living in a very violent, aggressive world, and I was very sensitive and holding all of this stuff inside. And I think I never felt like I was a great writer, but to me, like, poetry felt easier, just like bullet points and, you know. And I think what poetry helped me do was find a way to express myself in a different way.
7: Poems don't have to be written by just one person. One good way for two people to write a poem together is for each to write every other line. You write the first line, your friend writes the second, and so on. You can make the lines questions and answers, as Vivian and Fontessa did.
8: Let me get my glasses. You know, my eyes are not where they used to be. I remember sitting with Vivian writing this because we didn't pick our partners. It was good. It was good to, you know, write with someone else and see how it would come out.
9: What's inside the moon?
10: There's hot water inside.
9: What's the sky made of?
10: It was made out of white snow.
9: If you cut the sun open, what would you see?
10: Terrible looking enemies.
9: When you write, you look at your words. Have you ever thought of cutting one open?
10: No, but if a person was crazy, the answer would be yes.
9: What's inside colors?
10: There's pink stars.
9: Where is the end of the universe?
10: In back of the swimming pools.
9: How old is adventure?
10: It is 60,000 years old.
9: Which color is older, black or white?
10: Black, because you can outline me.
8: My dad was an avid reader. Like, he taught me how to read the New York Times and how to fold it. And I thought that was the coolest thing to be a kid, to learn how to fold the New York Times. He would put the crease in it, you know. Kids wanted to run and play and jump and stuff. I wasn't interested in that stuff. I just wanted to go home and read. So he said, just read. Read as much as you can. What you know, nobody can take from you. My name is Fontessa Moore Reed. I'm 66 years old. I live in Orangeburg, South Carolina. I go to New York from time to time. I miss it. I don't want to live there anymore, but I miss it. The South is good to me. For peace of mind, I traded it for that. What stands out to me is the last line. Which color is older, black or white? Black, because you can outline me. That stuck with me a long time. I guess wanted people to know I was aware of my surroundings. And I kind of like put it in there on paper. I remember when Martin Luther King got killed. And we sat in front of the TV and, we were crying. And I was like, why are we crying? I guess I was crying because everybody else was crying. My mom was very sad. You know, and I heard her talking on the phone about it for days upon days. I remember telling my mom, you know what, they can't erase us. We're here. I think that's how that came about, that last line.
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15: 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This is the Signal Hill Radio Hour. We've been listening to a story from our third issue by reporter Jess Shane about the children who wrote poems that became the foundation for this book by Kenneth Koch, poet Kenneth Koch, called Wishes, Lies, and Dreams, which came out in 1970. Here we are, back to the story.
16: It was only a year later we got a permission form. Do we have your permission to put these in a book?
17: After doing it for a year and having all these great experiences and all these terrific poems that his kids wrote, Kenneth decided to write a book about it. This experience was really surprised him, too.
18: I mean, it's so much fun. It's very exciting to be with kids in that kind of teaching.
17: He wanted to spread the word that this is possible and other people can do it. It's not just Kenneth Koch doing it.
18: After I did it, I had to prove that to myself and to others that I wasn't the only one who could do it.
17: Regular classroom teachers can do this too.
16: And then the book came out, which was amazing. It was like, oh my God, we did that.
17: His book created such a splash that he gave an evening of poetry at the prestigious 92nd Street Y.
19: 2 weeks before, it was Tom Wolfe, and 2 weeks after, it was Kurt Vonnegut.
17: He was invited to be on national television with his kids.
20: 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Our PS 61 guests are students of poet and playwright Kenneth Koch.
17: Those kids were interviewed by national newspapers and everything. Kind of became media stars.
21: We just went so many places. We dress up, you know, ankle socks and black patent leather shoes, bow ties and whatnot, you know. And it was just such an exciting time for us, you know.
3: And I got to meet Muhammad Ali. And I actually brought the book. And I gave him a copy of my book, and he gave me a copy of his book.
19: It was in Life magazine and Time and the Wall Street Journal and Newsweek, and even Look magazine had a little paragraph about Muhammad Ali getting on the subway holding Wishes, Lies, and Dreams.
21: I guess it was a phenomenon. Teachers were teaching their children about poetry. Other schools, not just the inner city schools, got on a bandwagon because they thought it was a really big thing.
17: During the 70s, 80s, and even into the 90s, the poets in the schools programs were flourishing, not only in New York City, but around the country. And many of them, a great many of them, were using Kenneth's ideas and his inspiration to do so. Wishes, Lies, and Dreams has sold, I don't know how many hundreds of thousands of copies over the years. I mean, it's beyond counting.
16: It's right here on my shelf. I have the hardcover and the very beautiful cover that they did with this red apple and Wishes, Lies, and Dreams, Teaching Children to Write Poetry. Here's my little signature. I signed it for my Aunt Teenie, okay? I'll read it now.
22: The dawn of May. I was born nowhere, and I live in a tree. I never leave my tree. It is very crowded. I am stacked up right against a bird. but I won't leave my tree. Everything is dark, no light. I hear the birds sing. I wish I could sing. My eyes, they open, and all around my house, the sea. Slowly I get down in the water, the cool blue water. Oh, and the space. I laugh, swim, and cry for joy. This is my home, forever.
16: Yeah, that's a good poem. I probably peaked right there. When you're a kid and all of a sudden you have a poem in a book, people say, oh, this is really good, you know? It made you feel good. It made me feel good. I think that this gave me confidence in anything connected with writing or words, you know? It was like, I could do it, you know? I had done it. My name's Jeff Morley. I'm 67 years old, twice divorced, father of two grown men, lived in Washington, D.C. I'm still a, you know, active, late career journalist, veteran of the late Washington Post. My eyes, they open, and all around me the sea, the awakening to the wider world. That's what that evokes for me. That sense of a kid when you're the wide world opening up for you. For me, it was a real promise, and it was, you know, it came true, but I was lucky. I think about that a lot, you know, now that I'm a senior citizen, not a elementary school, you know. It's like, what did it all add up to, you know? We'd had this special moment, and then, like, what became of it? What happened to everybody? I mean, people had tough lives. What's a poem compared to that? You know, nothing. Is poetry a consolation then? Is poetry a promise, you know, or is it a lie?
0: Poetry is a very strange kind of communication. It's a very strange way of using language. Poetry deliberately distorts language so that these other associations can appear. It opens up something so that all of this rich material one's not conscious of, except in dreams. It sort of opens up a fissure, like an earthquake, so that one can dream, so that one can see in a more powerful way than one ordinarily does.
6: I think most of the dreams, at least mine in this book, they're all unfulfilled dreams. I had a lot of jobs. I just did 101 different things. I literally worked 24/7. I mean, to pay rent and food and take music lessons. Every job I took, you know, I would jump in, and I ended up just, it wasn't me. So where I might have had potential, I just like lost interest and lost all potential for it. Because there were so many other things I wanted to do. I love singing. I wanted to be a nun. I wanted to speak Spanish. I always wanted to learn to keep bees. I wanted to write. I want so badly to write. You see, that's all the things I still want to be. it's true. That is a child's dream. I still write. But I go in spurts. And it's usually very, very simple things. It's like a look on someone's face or a quiet time in the room, a tree and a leaf. And I have a drawer where I write it and dump it, or I tear them up and throw them out. When I think back to the poetry, like the whole fancy dancy dress thing. So I never got to, you know, wake up and there it was. It all was there for me. That was my fantasy, that world that I dreamt about, that I lived in, or thought I lived in, would be the real world. One of the biggest things that affected me was the AIDS epidemic. And all my friends were basically gay men, all but maybe three friends. And they were just so dear to me. And I lost them all. And with losing them, I lost a history. Because there's a part of my life where there is not one person alive who remembers it. But one of the most common things that people said to me on their deathbed was, you go live life because I can't. I could fill this apartment with regrets everything, you know. Do I regret never pursuing this or pursuing that? Yeah, but how can I almost have to be, wow, I'm alive enough to have a house full of regrets. Things I botched up, things that I apologize to my children to, tons of things, but it all so represents that I lived a life. And that's a good thing, I think.
1: Who do you think the secret Oscar is now?
5: Oh, man. The secret Oscar today. Even today, there's a lot of times that, you know, I feel like it's hard for me to express myself. I've seen everything, life, death, everything in between. I'm an emergency physician, okay? I'm built to be an ER doctor because, you know, and it's not for everyone. You have to have a switch. You see just an incredible, tragic thing, and then you got to flip that switch because in 30 seconds, you're going to go see the next patient. You know, you got to believe that none of that just happened. And then what ends up happening is then shift is over, you're driving home, and then you start thinking about it, you know? How do you define poetry, right?
1: How would you define it?
5: I don't know. I mean, poetry is just a different type of expression, right? If you said, all right, write a poem right now, I'd be like, I'd panic and start sweating, and I don't know what to write. But, you know, when someone stops breathing, you got to put a tube in them and attach them to a machine, you got to get that tube in. I have about 60 seconds to get this thing done, and they have a belly full of food, and there's stuff coming out of everywhere, and you got to pow, and you get it in, and you're like, wow, man, it's poetic.
18: You may have noticed that in the beginnings of your poems, there's often more excitement and more spaciousness than there is at the end. I think that there's a natural tendency in writing a poem to get more conscious of what you're doing as you go along. It's almost inevitable. So that there's much more of a suggestion of all kinds of strong meanings at the beginning. I've always found that there were meanings hidden in the first two or three lines of my poems that at first when I wrote, I never was able to realize. There's some kind of richness in them that is more complicated than we're really allowed to be.
16: When I have that feeling like I want to write poetry, it's like something that I can't say otherwise, or maybe it would take too long to say it, you know, where the feelings are so complicated, like my ex-wife, you know, it just seems like that's the only way to express the thing that I'm feeling. It has to be conjured up some other way. So, one of my best friends from high school died yesterday. So thinking about the past a lot, I mean, you know, it's very sad. The things you wish for when you're a kid are different than the things you wish when you're an adult, you know. I wish my friend Ronnie hadn't died. I wish I could see him again. I wish I could go to my old house. I wish my ex-wife still loved me. So, maybe for when you're a kid, there's a world of possibility out there that you wish for. And then when you're, you know, when you're my age, you wish for the you wish things weren't so painful.

0: Nobody expects to be divorced, but it happens. That's life. Nobody expects to lose their children, but then that's life too. My daughter, she got sick and she passed away 4 years ago. Her job had mold on it, and I don't know how long she was working in the office with. And then it gave her a respiratory problem, and then she had to get a trach. But it just got worse and worse over time. And, you know, she just passed away. I'm just so thankful that I had those 40 years of her. You know, life happens. Life happens, but we just have to deal with it. I keep all my notebooks and magazines and things in my bed, so the other side, instead of it being a man, is books. But I wake up with an epiphany or something, and I write, you know, so. As they say, the lights came down, the curtain closed, but I never stopped. And I have no intentions of stop writing. Because that gets me through my days, and it gets me through my nights.
1: I may generalize and say that we don't know why we're alive. We don't know anything about death. We don't understand beauty. We don't understand love. We don't understand passion. We understand almost nothing. We go around with this great mystery. As Walt Whitman says, I in this mystery, here we stand. And the mystery is always looking for a text. It's looking for a poem. It's looking for some words so that it can say, that's me. That's it. That's the answer.
2: All right, the secret Oscar. The secret Oscar is a skinny, colorful person. By the looks of the secret Oscar, I could tell I'm very romantic. The secret Oscar is dumber and funnier and is a big bully. The secret Oscar is going to always have money. Secret Oscar is going to be the ruler of the world.
3: I saw a fancy dancy dress hanging on a fancy dancy window of red roses. You could call it a red rose window. I put it on and I danced to a swan of bees. I put it on a chair of rock and looked at the sky of hand. I put on my fancy dancy dress. I fell asleep and I had a dream of a blue sky of roses and a house of daisies. And I awoke. And it was true. I saw everything I saw. Sky of roses, house of daisies, tree of orange, a book of apple. And I loved it all, and I lived with it for the rest of my life.
4: I was born nowhere, and I live in a tree. I never leave my tree. It's very crowded. I'm stacked up right against a bird. But I won't leave my tree. Everything is dark, no light. I hear the birds sing. I wish I could sing. My eyes, they open, and all around my house, the sea. Slowly, I get down in the water, the cool blue water. Oh, and the space. I laugh, swim, and cry for joy. This is my home forever.
5: What's inside the moon?
0: There's hot water inside.
5: What's the sky made of?
0: It was made out of white snow.
5: If you cut the sun open, what would you see?
0: Terrible-looking enemies.
5: When you write, you look at your words. Have you ever thought of cutting one open?
0: Okay, no, but if a person was crazy, the answer would be yes.
5: What's inside colors?
0: There's pink stars.
5: Where is the end of the universe?
0: In the back of the swimming pools.
5: How old is adventure?
0: It is 60,000 years old.
5: Which color is older, black or white?
0: Black, because you can outline me. Wow. Isn't that something?
6: This piece was reported and produced by me, Jess Shane. It was edited by Liza Yeager, Annie Rosenthal, and Jackson Roach. I did the mix and sound design with help from Jackson Roach. Many thanks to the PS61 poets you heard from in this story, Marion Maclis, Fontessa Moore Reed, Jeff Morley, and Oscar Marcilla. Also, thanks to Kenneth Koch's former student, friend, and poet in his own right, Ron Padgett. I also spoke with PS61 students Eliza Bailey, Alan Constant, and Vivian Tuft. Archival tape comes from the NEA-commissioned film Wishes, Lies, and Dreams, Stephen Chodoroff at Camera 3 Productions, the Yale Collection of Historical Sound Recordings, and Naropa University's archives, courtesy of the Kenneth Koch Literary Estate. Original music in this story was produced by Luca Kaplowski. It was performed by Tom Gill and Jermaine Liu, and engineered by Miles Cakebread Kraus and Joseph Shabison. So many people provided invaluable help to make this story, including Karen Koch, Dorothy Alasky, Phoebe Wang, Amelia Schonbeck, Shira Golden, Thomas Liu, and Erica Heilman. There's a more extensive list of collaborators in the notes, as well as links to further reading materials about Wishes, Lies, and Dreams, the Teachers and Writers Collaborative, Kenneth Koch, and his amazing students.
7: 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And before we go, we're just going to play a little sizzle reel that'll give you a taste of the stories in this new issue. 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
16: 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Issue 3. Loot Dogs. Ruby Tando and Paul Smith.
17: The lutenist starts playing very, very softly. Everyone is leaning forward in the pews. If jazz nerds bob their heads, lute people, I'm noticing, kind of twist their heads just a tiny bit, angling their best ear towards the sound.

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1: Hello, sir. What is your name?
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1: Okay. What would you like to tell us about today?
2: Well, I'm going to talk about birds.
1: Yeah, he has a lot of parakeets. That one just pooped.
3: Then, and I couldn't tell if this really happened, and I couldn't ask, Roxy emerged again, reborn. Her body visible, nude. Her face adorned with a large bobblehead mask, gray-haired, spectacled.
0: Mayday. Mitchell Morgan Johnson.
3: She was Emma Goldman, dancing forth from the ruined forest, the brass band starting to pick up, and the choir triumphal as she shook hits for the crowd. I turned to Liam, planning to roll my eyes, but he was looking intently ahead, a small tear drifting down his face. Even this, I thought, he wouldn't give me.
0: Buddy, Bowen Wong.
4: So Dad, do people ever call you Buddy?
5: Buddy? I think maybe sometimes strangers in the parking lot, they say, "Hi, Buddy."
4: Which parking lot?
0: What's inside the moon? Jess Shane.
6: I am in New York on a flying blueberry. Mud is pretty. Rain is ugly. I am on a vine. I am snow. I am snow in Spain. I am rain in Spain. I am the sun in Spain. I am a cloud in Spain. I am in Spain. I am Spain.
0: On Another Rock, Lou Cornum.
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0: Still Life with Lavalier. 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
13: On the first day of this year, I decided to clip a lavalier mic to my shirt, turn on my recorder, and record my life. 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

0: going on?
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0: shh. 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
3: We always reply with that one emoji. 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
3: Get out, bro. 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
3: Anyways, after that brief distraction, let's get back to our regularly scheduled program. 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
0: 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Episode 2, What's Sprouting? Happy first day of spring! I hope everyone can get the chance to enjoy this lovely sunny day. Today we are bouncing around different topics like flowers, stay away from our phones, and enjoying the moment, the issue with current cinema, a soundscape, a museum trip, an interview with an art collective, journaling our thoughts, and what's irreplaceable in humans in this new era of AI. First up is Chantal.
5: Hello everybody, my name is Chantal, and you'll be listening to a short audio piece about my favorite plants and what they symbolize, and of course basic facts on how to take care of them. 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
6: What does spring mean to you? For me, spring means renewal, growth, and new beginnings. Spring is the season of the year following winter and characterized by the budding of the trees, growth of the plant, and the onset of summer weather. The growth of plants during the springtime and the breeze of warm air makes you feel at peace. As surroundings start to get greener, and the days start to get more colorful, flowers start blooming. For example, one of my favorite flowers is snapdragons. They have the most vibrant colors, from purple, pink, red, orange, yellow, and white. Snapdragons have to be kept moist for the first few weeks. After that, it's just putting them in a full sun, partial shade area. Once the temperature gets higher, you will have to look after them very carefully, due to them only growing and surviving better in cooler temperatures. Not only do I think these flowers look beautiful, but I think their symbolism makes me like them even more. The flowers symbolize protection, strength, mystery, or desire. The symbolism of strength is one reason why they're popular gifts for people going through challenging times. Flowers having their own individual meaning is a beautiful way to express emotion and messages without words. Moving on to pansies. Pansies thrive in cold weather with partial sun and prefer moist, well-drained soil. In the language of flowers, pansies express thoughtful reflection, remembrance of someone special, romantic and platonic love, and gentle admiration. In Victorian times, when people couldn't openly express feelings, pansies became a secret way to say, "I'm thinking of you." Pansies were also linked to forbidden love. Did you know that music helps your plants grow? There have been studies conducted that suggest that plants do indeed respond well to music. A researcher, Dorothy Radilak, of Colorado's Women's College, conducted experiments where she experimented with different types of music, including classical, jazz, and rock. Plants that were exposed more to soothing classical and jazz grew towards the speaker and even entwined themselves around it. There is an album by Mort Gartson that he made for plants. His inspiration came from his wife, who grew plants in their home. Now you'll be listening to a song from the album Plantasia by Mort Gartson.

0: Scrolling. I'm tired. My phone has been killing my spirit lately, and enough is enough. Oh, hey guys, this is Stephanie, and I don't know about you, but I've had enough of sitting around doing nothing, and I want to get back into creating, exploring, living. So I'm making a challenge for myself. Why did you decide to do this challenge? And what is it? I'm so happy you asked, because I have a few reasons why I created this challenge for myself. Reason number one is because I've been wanting to seriously get back into the arts and making progress towards projects I've had in mind for years and never got around to doing. Reason number two is that I find myself lacking the motivation to start these projects for fear of never finishing them, being too perfectionist about it, and lack of creating intentional time to start in the first place. Reason number three is that I feel I spend too much of the little free time I have on my phone doom scrolling, and I want to change that. I believe this is a big reason for my lack of motivation. So, no more being chronically online. On my to-do list, I put three categories of things I want to do. One is an outdoor activity, something that's fun, not just errands. Another one is creating a digital work. I have like projects that I want to do with like video editing. There's some CD related things that I need to work on. And then I have physical work, which is like, I don't know, a drawing, a painting, something physical, a craft. But my plan is to do these all in a day and to be off social media. The only thing is that like I notice I'm on Reels a lot and I want to stop that because I'm watching, I move on. And that's so unfulfilling for me. So I'll be recording my progress kind of like a audio journal, talking about what I'm doing, giving updates. And then at the end of it, I'll answer some of the questions I have for myself. That being said, follow me on my journey today to see my progress and find out if I can complete this challenge. Hello guys, it's Thursday and I started by writing out some ideas I have for physical pieces or what I want to count as like my physical work. So the first one is I burnt a CD. I did all the work that I wanted to do with the music part, but I do need to work on two other aspects of it. One is the cover art, and then there's another part to that that is not just a CD, it's like visualizers. So I'm working on that. I've been working on that a little bit, but I do want to work more on the cover art just because I feel like that's the thing I want to get out of the way first before I move on to the next part, because that requires me to film. Yeah, so that's what I'm going to work on right now. The second thing that I'm going to be working on is that I'm trying to do tattoo designs. Specifically, I don't know how much I can say of this. I think part of it has to be a surprise, and it won't just be for me. It'll be for someone else as well. I'm close to finishing this cover art. It's cool to see all like the original thoughts I had kind of come through in this new version. Most of my physical work though has just been writing, which I don't know if I should count as a physical work, but what it is making me think of is that I haven't written in a while and it's nice to like handwrite and not write in like notes or something. I finished my work. I'm pretty happy with it. I think I'm going to count it as a digital work just because I was mostly doing the final product on my iPad. I feel really accomplished. I feel great right now. Again, this is something I was stressed about for a long time, and I wasn't doing it because like, not because I didn't want to, but it was just like, I don't know what to do. Okay. So right now for my outdoor activity, I'm walking at the 12th Street Beach right by the planetarium. I don't know if I can add too much about this place. This is the beach that I would go to growing up. And it's been a long time since I've been back. I don't know if you can hear in the background, but you can hear the waves. Oh, and a lot of seagulls.
1: whenever I think about it, I think about like, oh, I'm here with like my cousins and I don't know, we're just at the beach. We're gonna come back, we're gonna eat sandwiches and we're gonna go home. And that was like, oh my goodness, this is like the best thing ever. There's another time that I remember I was like ready to go into the water. I was like super excited and then I stepped on a bee. I stepped on a bee and it made me really sad because obviously I feel bad. And then I was sad because I didn't want to walk anymore because I was like, no, the day is ruined. I stepped on the bee. My foot hurts. I want to sit here and just cry. And I think that's what I did. I don't remember too much. That's a lie. I think I cried a little bit and then I was done and then I went into the water because I forgot about what was happening. I'm really happy being outside. I'm a little sad that it's not as hot as it was earlier because I thought it was going to be like that the whole day. But it changed very quickly, so we'll see what happens.
0: Guys, so I didn't do the physical work. It's too late. I say it's too late. I mean, I guess it's never too late, right? But I'm tired. So was I able to complete the challenge? Technically no. But I'm pretty happy with how the day went. I was putting a lot of pressure on myself to be like, okay, I gotta complete these three tasks. Like, you know, like we gotta go through the list. And not so much like when would I have done this? I don't think there would have been intentional time created for these things. And I loved that. I loved having like being like, oh no, this is not phone time. This is like outside time. This is talk to people time, which is what happened, I'm really happy. The goal was to be off my phone. The goal was also to do things, be off my phone, do things. And I did both. So I had like an app locked and then I had it locked from the outside too. And it did make me a little bit sad how often I would just click without even realizing what I'm doing. I didn't like that. So it made me very aware of how often I use social media or like how online I am. And I do think it was like a good, like a little bit of a wake-up call. I don't know about wake-up call. I've been actively trying to be off of my phone more, but I think this like took it to a new level. I would say challenge successful. What I took away from this is that if you put time into actually doing things and like putting limits on yourself, like actual strict limits on yourself to like help you do the thing that you want to do, even if you don't complete it, even if you don't get to the goal that you wanted to, there was still progress. And I think that this is a good example of that, of like, I didn't complete the three things, but I still did a lot. I hope that like my takeaway will also be other people's takeaway. And I think this would be fun. Like, try this for yourself. Like, go out there. Just push yourself to do something. One thing. And it doesn't have to be huge. And it can be whatever.

0: The movie theater just doesn't hit the same as the early 2000s. Thanks for listening.
1: Remember when we really used to enjoy going to the movie? Like, really, really used to enjoy it? Be honest, when's the last time you seen a real good movie? Exactly. Going to the movies is like being American and eating apple pie with ice cream on top. It just go together. You know, this year has brought us so many good movies and so many bad movies. We see groundbreaking films like Sinners come to the screen and we think, man, I need to go to the theater and see that. But then you remember, you go into a dark room with 47 strangers and one of them is gonna laugh a little too loud at a joke that's not even that funny. Then you realize all the things that make the theater fun to go to, they aren't really as fun anymore. Oh, you thought you was gonna go on that new AMC date? Oh, not you. Not today. At this point, you might as well just tell them that it's a wrap because you got popcorn and extra butter at home. Take your pick at any other local streaming service and it's still gonna cost you less than a single date in almost every state in America. So why pay an arm and a leg when we could simply open up Beyonce's internet and just watch it for free? Plus, the recliner at your house probably works. And low-key, while I'm paying attention to the movie and enjoying this whimsical cinematography, and I'm gonna have to start checking the seams of my seat for bed bugs with my flashlight. It's empty in here, so where the work is at? To be honest, COVID really got us used to our own space. Back in the day, I had the remote, and if I wanted to fry some chicken, nobody could stop me. I had the overall sense. Now today, in 2026, going to the movies, baby, I'm down to my last kidney. Can't do it. My back hurt. Not to mention now, I'm sitting next to a stranger, and he coughing like a Victorian child. And he chewing on his popcorn like he a construction worker on a lunch break.
2: God!
1: Why is it that the physical environment of the theater is just a major deterrent? It couldn't possibly be the man next to me who brought his own pot roast. Do they even want us here? Answer is simple.
3: You thought I was feeling you?
1: Of course they don't. If the theater doesn't care about the sticky floors covered in syrup, Hollywood does not care about your viewer experience. I share my sentiments on this to say that the movie theaters really suck right now because Hollywood really sucks right now. What happened to being original? The writers aren't really trying anymore. They're not trying to make you cry. They're not trying to make you think. And they're definitely not trying to make you laugh. Why do we have Jurassic Rebirth? Then is that Jack Black? Oh, no. That's just Jack Black playing himself in a blue shirt, okay? Oh, is that Jim Carrey? No, still Jack Black, but this time he don't got a shirt on. Woo! Listen, y'all. We the people of the United Film Loving Association, we are tired of watching movies that don't make sense. Talent is AI. And the people who write, they don't care. They don't get paid enough to care. Will we imagine that this is how we would evolve? I don't think so. But for now, I can say that much of the new generation after Gen Z will never get to experience the feeling we got from sneaking into a movie theater to see the newest Transformers, Shia LaBeouf style. There will never, ever, ever be a feeling inside me and hopefully anyone else that will allow people to follow a franchise for 26 movies. I'm talking to you, James Bond. But for now, we must stick to the rivers and the lakes that we're used to. Or we could take out the time to check out an independent film for a unique screening made by local community gallery artists. Attending outdoor and pop-up cinemas or even checking out museums that host film screenings would allow people not only to network but to also foster a community connection in a way that curates curiosity and overall scratches creativity. These venues often offer 11

0: less stressful approach, and they tend to be bed bug safe, but that's not always guaranteed. And they tend to be a little bit cheaper too. So you can keep that last kidney. Yes, my brothers and sisters, you've heard me correct. Date night is on, and you can definitely bring the pot roast. But for now, it's safe to say that we don't have to go to the theater just because of a bunch of old bald guys told us to. It's because we should feel like we want to go.
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8: Hey everyone, this is Julia, and I will be talking about a museum visit my friend and I went on this past week. To provide some context, two new exhibitions opened at the DePart Art Museum a few weeks ago. The museum, also known as DPAM, has multiple exhibition openings seasonally, and I was unable to make it to the last one. I always regret when I miss one, but I just tell myself, I'll catch the next one, right? But that may not be possible in this case, because if nothing changes, these current exhibitions will be the last ones. In February, the president of DePaul University released a statement that they will be closing DPAM as the university struggles financially. It was said that this would be a part of them reimagining the arts. I plan to discuss this decision and what it means in a different show. For now, I want to be in the moment and connect with the art. The exhibition we focused on was Barbara Nessem, My Compass is the Line. The other exhibition, titled Alice Tippett, Rules Obsolete, is what you see when entering the museum. Because of our people being around that one and them speaking hushed voices, my friend and I decided not to talk about experiencing it. You will, however, hear about Nessem's exhibition now.
9: What should we begin with? I guess saying,
10: hi, I'm Julia, and we're at DPAM right now to see the new exhibitions. We begin on the second level with Barbara Nessem's My Compass is a Line exhibition. And we're in the back room right now. We just watched a video about like her process, her practice, and what was like driving her motivations. And I'm also with
11: Elsa.
10: Do you have anything to say right now about what we've seen?
11: It's a lot of, in the first room, it's a lot more traditional art, more paintings, versus in the second room. It's a lot more digital art, a lot of experimentation. When digital art was first occurring, a lot of stuff with Macs, kind of figuring out what you can do with digital art. A lot of really interesting collage work.
10: I kind of like how all of what she does kind of feels like the small moments. It feels very personal, and also I like how she is exploring what it means to be a woman, just to exist. We see more of that in like the main room of her exhibition.
11: Something I really like is, if you look at some of her sketchbooks, is that some of the work is done in pen, pen and like watercolor, and it's kind of these more permanent inks that you can't really erase. And it really adds to like this, you may have like this idea that it has to be deliberate, but it's also like, there is kind of a character to like the wobble and the lines, and in the end, it looks really, really unique and cool rather than having to be this like pre-sketched, very long drawn out. It can be a little bit more in the moment. That was very weirdly phrased.
10: I would like to say in the moment. I feel like when you look at what she creates, you can very much tell that she has experience with magazines. It just has that editorial look to it.
11: Very The New Yorker.
10: I wonder if, like, being a woman in this era, so she began in the 60s, so she would have already had, like,
9: pushback since she was doing fine arts, which is a very male-dominated field. And I feel like maybe that experience kind of allowed her to experiment. What do you think?
11: I don't know that much about art history. I know more about like the events at the time, and there was definitely a large growth in the second wave movement and a lot of the push for more space of women in not just the general idea of the workplace, but also specific areas. And I think she definitely did help pave the way for a space for women in art. I mean, she said in her video that she kind of used her platform working with specific magazines to basically show that there is demand for this and that people do want women in art, but also that there is a specific niche for women in the art. Whenever people would do articles about feminism or about gender relations, they would go to her because she would really display it in such a very great way. And I feel like her art style does really speak to that. She does it in a very, I don't know, it feels like slightly whimsical in some ways.
9: I feel like one of my favorite themes she has is just how she disconnects a hand to suggest like this lack of agency. I know it talks more about that in the other room, but I really like that because I feel like I like having that emphasis on hands because you can create so much with them. So to like remove them from someone in a drawing, I feel like that really speaks to maybe how she was feeling. But even if she was like limited in what she could create, I think she did the most she could with it. You want to move to the next room?
11: Yeah. Something I didn't realize was on this one that I think it was interesting that she moved. So something I liked about the Climb to Equality work was she was working on it as the Equal Rights Amendment was being debated within Congress. And I was kind of trying to give Julia the side eye when I was watching the video, because when she brought up the Equal Rights Amendment, I'm like, oh my gosh, it didn't go the way people hoped it did. But originally she had the woman at the top of the staircase. There's a big symbolism of a staircase in it. But once it got pushed down, she moved the woman to the bottom of the staircase to show that, like, well, this isn't a fight that we've won yet. There's still more to go. And we still have to climb the staircase to get to the blue sky at the top. And I still have this anger over the Equal Rights Amendment not being passed, because that could have been such a big win. But I think it's interesting to see art done by people who were involved in the sphere at the time, seeing what was going through their minds, and especially like revising a piece of art, not majorly, it looked like it was a fairly small detail, but it was still a detail that had to be revised because the outcome wasn't what was expected.
9: I feel like that would have been like so heartbreaking. Like, she was ready for it to be passed.
11: Especially like making an art piece. Like imagine if the entire piece was like contingent on it being passed and then just having to redo the whole thing.
9: I feel like now that you've said like it's kind of whimsical, I keep thinking medieval. Because just like with the spacing of the eyes, it kind of feels old.
11: I was looking at it and I was like, it looks very like, the eyes are very almond shaped. And there is like, the first thing I noticed was that there is a coherent design element of the eyes.
9: There's not really a lot of diversity in what she makes. And to a degree, I know that is because they have to look young.
11: Yeah.
9: That's kind of the point, but
11: I mean, they're all very, like, no body hair.
9: Even if you're young, you can still be different. Like, I understand, but then
11: yeah. Like, what I notice is it's all skinny, mostly white-looking people.
9: I feel like she's kind of limiting who gets to look youthful, too. Like, maybe if you do have a bigger body, you wouldn't fall below being a kid. I feel like that's kind of dangerous, because that could, like, excuse how people treat them and not treat it as seriously if it was happening to someone who's, like, tiny and pale.
11: Yeah. I need to remember to, like, actually verbally be like, yeah. Because I have you guys can't see me.
9: You could just, like, nodding. Did you have a favorite series?
11: I think Chronicles of Beauty, the collages with the like marble statues with the overlay of magazine images is really cool. Not just as like a, just kind of as this like connection between modern femininity and historical like depictions of women, but also showing like just the overlap. Literally, there's the overlap. Like that's the main focus of this. But it's kind of cool seeing this thread of historical femininity.
9: La la la.
10: La la la.
9: Outside we go.
8: For me, reimagining the arts would be about how we would get more people to engage with them, not removing access to art itself. It was nice, though, as alumni, to visit what used to be our own. I'm already planning another trip with more friends, so we can discuss and reminisce and just be. And there is a pamphlet you get at the beginning that I still have to complete. I will always love being in spaces like this, where you can see and examine how history is documented through creation. I hope you enjoyed hearing our thoughts on this exhibition, and if you would like to visit either one, they will be open until June 21st. As of now, the museum is set to close at the end of June, but until then, I'll can enjoy you Wednesday through Sunday. I'll now hand it off to Karima.
12: Hey, it's me, Karima. Today I will be bringing you into a little personal fascination of mine, journaling. Yes, I watched enviously as elementary classmates showed off their Puffy Princess stickers, and yes, I still collect sheets of stickers for the joy of sticking them onto things. Now, listen closely. Seasons change quickly. It's already March and we just had the spring equinox. It feels like the new year just barely began. Time sometimes feels like it goes too fast, and in the process of doing things and attending to responsibilities, it becomes easy to forget to live. How much do you actually pay attention to your surroundings? Do you notice the trees, or the cars, or the plants? Do you notice a crack in the sidewalks? Did you realize you were thinking of going to that one place for 5 years and never acted upon it? When was the last time you handwrote a sentence? I journal a lot, and make a lot of lists. Maybe too many. The kind of journaling I do is rarely the long-form emotional mining that is touted. I find that to be too tiring and burdensome. My journaling is more like a logbook of my life, an accounting of everything that happens every day. Or, well, almost everything. Here would be my time to confess that I've struggled with depression my whole life, and a few other things besides. It helps me to have an objective record of my own life, and to archive my experiences. Talking about my day is a way of exercising my memory and working through my own day, processing actively and discarding non-important things. I have kept journals since middle school, but it's my fifth year, in the kind of journaling I do now. It is interesting to look back and notice how many experiences lived next to each other. In my head, memories get sorted into types, so sometimes I don't even realize that the TV show that changed my life lived alongside a terrible event in my family. At the same time I was struggling with assignments, I took a day off to hang out with my friends that I simultaneously enjoyed and felt guilty all day about. I use my journals as a reference point, so when my friend asks if we've ever had a hot pot together, and she's convinced the answer is yes, I can tell her that we indeed never had hot pot together because I know I would have written about it. I also found out that the way I write about my friends have changed as we have become closer. Things found in my journal. Accidental scented candle wax strip. Perfume samples. Can badge my friend gave me. Ribbons from a special book edition packaging. Sticker or two I picked up from the CTA or art events. Photos I take during my day-to-day. Pamphlets I glued in from events. Business cards or two I found around Chicago. Tickets and candy wrappers. It is interesting to notice how many weeks sometimes pass before anything notable happens, and then you have a week in May that feels like it was 3 months worth of memories. There was a week 2 years ago that completely altered my sense of self, and it was only a week. I am spitefully ready to extract joy from my life to the best of my ability, so I give value to my life by journaling. It's hard for me to journal on some days, and some days are just empty because I truly can't find anything to say. But as I have kept journaling, I noticed that I have become better at parceling moments and thoughts away to put in my journals. I also find myself taking more pictures. They never make their way to a social media platform. I print and paste them in my journals. It also makes me feel good to have some of my most important pictures in physical format within my journals. These photos are of beautiful skies, a desolate winter walk, a tired selfie, a photo with friends, a new meal I'm trying, anything. Another thing that struck me when I was reading back a journal from my first year of college was how many of my concerns hadn't really changed. I do this thing that a lot of people seem to do, underestimate my younger self, remembering myself stupider and more foolish than I actually was. So sometimes when I read back stuff I wrote, I think, oh, so I was already thinking like this. Perhaps this is a cause for concern. Have I not changed at all if some of those same concerns are still floating around in my mind? I don't know. So many of us live life by rote. Not to say there's anything wrong about the mundane or routine movements of life, but do we actually linger in the quieter moments of our own life? Time feels like it goes faster when you don't try new things, and when you stop paying attention to the life around you. Trying new things can be simple, like new food or new music or even reading different types of books. I think there's a certain fear about starting new things, like scrolling a streaming service for over an hour because you don't want to waste your time watching a show you won't like, when you could have just spent the hour trialing out an episode. Often, fear of wasting my time holds me back more than actually wasting time would. I journal by necessity. Life often feels very ugly to me, and I find beauty through art. If I can make my life into art, then maybe my suffering isn't worthless. If I become a character in a book, if I write objectively about myself as if I'm the narrator, then I can maybe look at my life from a little further away. Writing in my journal sometimes is like finding amusement in my own tragedies. This all sounds too romantic and grandiose. I'm not writing about myself in third person, and I'm not as objective as I would like. I'm still myself. But it's a little like it. In the process, imbuing an initially impersonal object with your own self and life, living alongside it and engaging with it every day becomes fun. I love the crinkle of paper that's been written on and the thickness of a book with much added ephemera. Would I recommend journaling to everybody? No. It probably doesn't work for some people, but I think everybody should at least try. To slow down time, to enjoy life, to notice your own life as it passes by, to improve memory and add to your own clarity, I think it's worth it.
13: Hey everypony, it's Jesus, and I wanted to make a piece that's personal to me, talking about drum music, a subgenre that's native to Chicago, and its importance to me, the city, and the culture. I also wanted to touch on how drill was policed and how the scene died because of it. Thank you for taking the time to listen.
14: Since the birth of hip-hop in the 1970s, across the biggest cities in the US, regional scenes emerged. If you were from the East Coast, but especially New York, you would make boom bap. If you were from the West Coast, especially Los Angeles, you would make G-Funk. If you were from Memphis, you would make horrorcore. Over time, the rule that you had to make the music that was native to the city you were from was eased, with musicians experimenting with other scenes and styles and subgenres in the art form. But most musicians in the genre would still mostly make music in the genre from the city where they came from, and this made it very hard for any rappers from Chicago to gain any popularity outside of local hits. Over time, groups like Do or Die or Crucial Conflict would emerge, or even a little bit later, Common or Twista, but they were the exception. And even then, they were mostly seen as more hardcore musicians those in the know would love. They also didn't pioneer a subgenre or style native to Chicago. This would change in 2004 with Kanye West's debut album, The College Dropout, being a major success and later cementing himself through his many albums, and with Soulja Boy in the mid to late 2000s hitting the mainstream. But even after this, no style had emerged for Chicago. Kanye West and Soulja Boy had become trailblazers and innovators, experimenting and making their own styles and subgenres, but these would be taken and used by other rappers across the US. Still, all these years later, and Chicago was one of the few major cities in the US to not have its own regional scene. But in 2010, a musician named Pac-Man would change that. He would make the song It's a Drill, widely considered to be the first ever drill song. Drill was the first style of hip-hop native to Chicago. According to Rate Your Music, Chicago drill is a form of trap that originated in the south side of Chicago in the early 2010s and is thus the first form of drill. Chicago drill is characterized by bass heavy, dense, and typically syncopated percussion featuring ticking hi-hats and gunshot-like snare rolls. Chicago Drill's rhythmic elements are sometimes attributed to footwork influence. This genre was anticipated in the work of Atlanta rappers Gucci Mane and Waka Flocka Flame, and producer Lex Luger. Chicago Drill production is typically maximalist, with dominant menacing synth melodies and noisy sub-basses, often serving as the backbone for energetic beats. Rappers typically employ a distinctive monotonous drawling flow that is occasionally auto-tuned, whereas trap rappers usually combine stories of drug dealing with stories of a rise to wealth and party lifestyle. Chicago Drill is often less lavish, often containing incredibly violent and nihilistic lyrics, frequently linking it with gangster rap. Some of Drill's most important figures include G Herbo, Fredo Santana, and Lil Durk. They are essentials for the subgenre, as they were some of the first to become popular from Drill. G Herbo, while not in his peak, is still relevant all these years later, and is an essential because of his mixtape, Welcome to Phazoland. Track number 16 off of that mixtape is a classic song, and has one of his best verses, and in my opinion, is just one of the greatest songs of all time. From the production to his flow to the amount of charisma exuded on the song, it all comes together for one of my favorite songs. Lil Durk is someone who actually found more popularity leaving drill and making trap music, but who was still essential to the genre as one of the first from the scene to gain a cult following. Fredo Santana's Fredo Krueger mixtape series are widely acclaimed essentials to the genre, which serve as good showcases for the genre, showcasing off some of its best production and some of its best verses. Unfortunately, Fredo Santana is also widely known because of his passing in 2018, which was an unfortunate trend for drill. I also think it's important to highlight drill's producers, as producers are always ignored, even though they prove to be very important in music. My favorite drill producers have to be Young Chop or DJ Ken All or Nothing, who respectively produce so many drill classics. I think it's hard to listen to a drill song and not hear either Young Chop or DJ Ken's tag. If it weren't for their production, drill would not be what it is. Of course, you have to talk about Chief Keef. He's, in my opinion, the father of drill. He wasn't the first to make the subgenre music, but he might as well have been. In my opinion, he's undeniably the best and most consistent within the subgenre. While other rappers have classic songs or verses, or even a classic mixtape or two, Chief Keef is different to his peers by having classic album after classic album, classic mixtape after classic mixtape. To me, Funny Tope is a Chicago anthem. It might as well be, because I feel as if you grew up in the Chicagoland area in the 2010s, you know this song by heart. What I think is least talked about when discussions come up about drill is the Chicago Police Department and the local Chicago government's role in stifling the genre's growth. How a subgenre that should have defined the city and been a style that evolved through time was killed by the city's elected officials and its police. According to Complex, before Chief Keef's first performance in Chicago, then First Ward Alderman Joe Procomoreno was worried that Keef's mere presence would incite violence, so he hired private security out of his own pocket to patrol the area. Just a month later, Keef was taken off the bill of a performance at the House of Blues. As Chicago Drill's biggest artist, Keef ultimately faced the brunt of the city's ire after his 2015 hologram performance at Chicago's Red Moon Theater was canceled. Mayor Emanuel called him an unacceptable role model who promotes violence. Complex also mentions that Lil Durk also faced the same stigma when he tried to have a public Q&A at Chicago's North Michigan Avenue, but was canceled the day of because of the CPD. Complex also goes on to mention that venues would pre-screen artists that were built to perform, and they weren't allowed to go ahead if they made drill music. Complex goes on to state that drill musicians, when deciding tour spots, had to skip Chicago and instead perform in Milwaukee, St. Louis, or Joliet, Illinois. The article talks about how the stigma towards making drill has caused its biggest stars, Lil Durk, Chief Keef, G Herbo, and even younger musicians at the time, like Lil Uzi and Polo G, to leave the city, sometimes from label pressure, because they know that they aren't allowed to succeed in their hometown. In a day and age where it is harder to stand out because of how much music is being put out because of the internet, Chicago musicians have to leave their local community to gain fame. I like how the Complex article later goes on to mention about how the stigma towards making drill has caused its biggest stars, Lil Durk, Chief Keef, G Herbo, and even younger musicians at the time, like Lil Uzi and Polo G, to leave the city, sometimes from label pressure, because they know that they aren't allowed to succeed in their hometown. In a day and age where it is harder to stand out because of how much music is being put out because of the internet, Chicago musicians have to leave their local community to gain fame. I like how the Complex article later goes on to mention how most musicians start building a fan base locally, So when drill rappers aren't able to throw shows or pop-up events to interact with fans, it hinders them and it makes it harder to gain popularity. It meant that drill at its peak, instead of being allowed to blossom and evolve, was stunted, forever killing it off as it wasn't viable. Chief Keef wasn't allowed to perform in Chicago again until 2024, 12 years after his first performance. This isn't including when he tried to perform via hologram, which was still shut down by the CPD. Drill music was being policed like no other genre, because it was scapegoated by the CPD and Chicago officials for being the root cause of gun violence. In 2013, I had started my first year of middle school. By this point in time, drill had already been alive for a couple of years now. It had its first couple of stars break out. Everyone knew about Chief Keef, who in 2013 was only 18 at the time. He had become the face of the genre and of Chicago. To us, it felt like this scene, and more importantly, Chief Keef was everywhere. In reality, we were living in a bubble. The drill was niche to Chicago. Still, if you grew up during 2011 to 2015, it was a soundtrack to your youth. It definitely was to mine. Imagine your school days doing math homework, reading in English class, having discussions at lunch, and the soundtrack to all of those memories being Chief Keef, G Herbo, Lil Durk, Prince Dre. For me, drill music was punk music. It didn't follow a lot of conventions. Songs would start in medias res. It was forward-thinking, with some of the most interesting and forward-thinking production you could ever hear, to the point where its production is still influential 15 years later. I think its influence is undeniable. How couldn't it? Kids from the UK took it and made it their own. Kids in Latin America are making drill. Kids in the Netherlands are making drill. Kids in Ghana are making drill. I think it just makes me sad that most people nowadays associate it with the UK or with New York. A genre that was unique to Chicago is now a global genre that people don't even connect back to Chicago. It especially makes me sad to think about all the kids that passed away. So many kids who made a couple of songs or a mixtape or two who ended up passing away because of drill's connections to gangs. I think it hurts even more to think about how Chicago and its politicians prefer to blame all of the violence on drill music instead of addressing the root cause of all of this violence. It makes me upset to think about how the musicians who made drill and are still alive were never allowed to be as big as they could have been. They never got the flowers they deserved. 15 years later, and you might get people on social media or a musician giving Chief Keef his flowers, but I can't help but feel that he and the pioneers of the genre should get more respect and plaudits. The drill dying out in Chicago never stopped kids dying. It instead gave a ton of kids from Chicago an avenue out of poverty, an avenue to express themselves and talk about the reality that they lived in. That's why drill was important. It gave an identity to the city, to the kids that made up that city, and it gave those kids an opportunity to be stars. That's what upsets me most, is that drill was removed from Chicago, and now people not from the city are able to become popular off of it. Non-black, but especially white musicians are able to take the genre and have mainstream success. Even though the genre was born from kids living in poverty and having to survive the police, having to survive being surrounded by gang culture, it's a genre that was built on giving an ignored community a voice. And seeing the genre commercialized and sanitized hurts. It's important to remember that drill is not only from Chicago, but it is also black. A black art form. A black genre. It isn't commercial. It's a radical art form and should be treated as such.

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1: This month, Co-Prosperity presents a solo show from Catherine Joy Hoopt, a creature who is aware of joy and despair and everything in between. 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A creature who is aware of joy and despair and everything in between is on view from August 14th to September 25th only at Co-Prosperity.
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2: 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This is What's Up, Season 31, Episode 2, What's Sprouting? In the last hour, we covered topics like flowers, music, and the movies. Marissa gave us a soundscape about her spring theme, and I walked us through my challenge I created for myself. Continuing with the creative flow, Karima talked about journaling, and Julia led us through a museum. Up next, we got Irma talking about her art collective. Thanks for listening.
3: Hello everyone, it's Irma, and I've been in What's Up for a while, but some of you may not know that I actually have a BFA in art. I graduated at UIC in 2020.

0: et autre chose encore, c'est que sur la montagne, Bombi, il y a une montagne qui a craché du feu en 1902. 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
1: Yeah, we're getting there. We're very new. We started, I would say, like 2024, right? Like,
2: yeah,
1: officially,
2: right.
1: Quote unquote.
3: Yeah, like summer.
4: That was our first show.
2: Yeah, the Glass House Green Garden. Was that the first one?
3: Mm-hmm. Yeah, first.
1: Like right after.
2: But I remember it was during the final thesis year that we made the name and everything. I thought we did it during school.
4: The idea started, and we kept rolling with it.
3: Mm-hmm. And it was like, I wanted to have the show, and then it was like the people who were there helping with the show for the most part, and then we were like, is this a thing? Are we going to do
1: Are we a band? Are we a band, guys?
2: But like, because for me, it was kind of like, we were just, you know, having fun. Working on stuff, talking about art and everything, and then all of a sudden, before I know it, we're in a group, and I'm like, "All right, this is a thing."
1: We're a gang of people and stuff.
4: We're a team, guys.
1: We're a team. We love it. Where did the idea come from, of Yaya? Just like, just from school and stuff. I guess you kind of answered that question already.
3: The idea, or like,
1: yeah, like just like in general, like oh. Well, let's make an art collective. What, to add on that, what even is an art collective?
2: That's such a good question, Irma.
1: Thanks.
2: Going off the top of my head here, but I think of an art collective as a, you know, group of artists that, I mean, it can come together in a lot of different ways, but at the basic level, it's just a group of artists that have some similarity with their work, whether that's like thematically or maybe stylistically, but they come together and, you know, work together, riff off each other, collaborate. And kind of like what we do is a lot of our work is individual things like paintings or sculptures or things like that, but we come together and kind of work as a group to display those things, you know.
1: Mm-hmm.
3: Yeah, and I don't think like the what your question was, like, how did it start, or like, how did the idea form? I feel like it wasn't like a where we set out to become a collective kind of thing, mm-hmm. but it was like we wanted to, like, after post graduation, like, support each other and like keep having something to drive us in like the art world and stuff, and like keep making things and like doing that collaboratively, I feel like was a good way. And then it's like we kind of want to put a name to it or put some sort of like structure to it, and I feel like an art collective, like the best kind of definition of that, like that we feel, you know.
2: Yeah, I think at the most, you know, basic level, it's like we wanted to keep working with each other. You know, we had a good time in thesis, and we're like, hey, let's keep doing this. And then we were like, what word describes that?
1: But
2: I feel like the actual name, like, doesn't that have a story?
1: Yeah, I was going to ask, like, what even is Yaya?
4: Well, it started from this first hike that we took as a friend group.
2: One of them was Mississippi Palisades.
4: That
2: was
4: Mississippi Palisades, that was the one, the very first one. And during that hike, we were just having fun, but also, who brought a camera? Brian brought their camera.
2: I feel like multiple people.
3: It was mostly Brian and Billy, though, I think.
4: Yeah, Brian and Billy. And we were just, like, I guess, I don't know, inspired by the lens and started just doing goofy stuff. Doing goofy stuff in front of the camera. And then I don't know where it came from, but we just started saying, yeah, like yelling, yeah, yeah, into the forest. And it became a thing.
3: I think it was because I had that Kendrick Lamar song stuck in my head where he's like, yeah, yeah, yeah, yeah. That over and over. And I was like, yeah, it was stuck in my head when we went on the trip. And then like Brian, as he does, just like kind of like jumped in on the bit, and then I feel like it kind of led to everybody. And then when we were on the hike, it was just like, we're like, yo, yo.
1: Wow. That's actually crazy. I didn't know that. What's like a goal we wanna make, or what's like a, when someone's like, what the heck is Yaya? And then we'd be like, oh.
3: I don't want to speak for everybody, but I feel like for me personally, I don't know that we have like a message, mm-hmm. or like we have to tell people this certain thing, or like something that we're trying to like prove or anything. At least at this point, I feel like if there was something, it would be like more kind of like sustainability based, or like kind of art practices that focus sort of creative reuse and that such those sort of things, or like more natural processes. But generally, we're just sort of wanting to create together collaboratively and like work together to open up new opportunities for each other and like our group as a whole, you know.
1: I want to say like community is like our big thing. Like we liked working with each other and like working in our different communities, trying to like get like our word out there, like, hey, we want to make an art show, like, do you want to like be in it and stuff like that. And like especially like DIY shows, just like bringing the art community together, because it can be hard, especially at a art school. And it's like I really liked Yaya as a space of like, okay, it's pushing me to create more, because it's been hard to create, honestly, sometimes.
2: Yeah, I think that's definitely a major part of the group, is, you know, having a like creating a space for not only us to get motivation and you know, kind of push ourselves to work, but also bring in other people, like things that this is, we were talking about earlier, is this is kind of like a good chunk of the core group of Yaya, but like we've been kind of growing like slowly, little by little. So I think that kind of inclusiveness is a big part of our collective, I guess.
4: Yeah, I feel like, especially with our first show, I met a lot of different artists that I didn't know about before. And seeing their work was inspirational for me as well, just to like see different people's practices.
1: What do you think has been our biggest accomplishment so far? Because we're definitely still starting, you know. We're a very baby. Or what's like a what was like a challenge when starting, and or like
2: definitely, I think switching costs is the biggest like pyramid. Like, you know, the best thing, the most intense thing we've done. That was like a lot of long-term planning and organizing and sustained, you know, focus on this one topic that also a lot of lifting TVs. It was
3: just that. I feel like on my end, that was like the hurdle for me was just like getting everything together, or like corralling everybody.
1: I
2: think for that project, you definitely took the majority of the responsibility for like organizing it. And I think that kind of helped everyone see that we kind of all need to be a part of it more, because I think I felt in the middle of it, like I could see how much you were working. But I think we all, that was a project that really showed us, you know, that we could work well together. Like obviously we learned that in thesis, but I think this was kind of a really cool like continuation of that, or like maybe like stepping it up to like a different level.
3: Should we explain what switching costs is?
1: I mean, go ahead if you want to explain what switching costs was.
4: Well, switching costs, it started off with the name of like brain rot. I feel like that's kind of what the idea that kind of started it all, this idea of like chronic social media use and how that impacts how people think, how people live. The back of the scene says, "Our mind's ability to switch between tasks can do more damage than good. But the costs are well hidden behind the countless hours swiping, scrolling, clicking, and watching. Rapidly moving from one topic to another, honing our ability to skim and multitask. Yet we can't seem to focus anymore. Concentration slips from our grasp as we reach further, clutching the interruption machine known as the internet. Well, that's the
2: I think a question that we were all trying to answer with that project was, what is technology doing to us? Mm-hmm. And specifically, what is like constant social media use doing to us, doing to friendships, doing to our ability to like focus and solve problems and things like that. And it was really interesting for me that brain rot, or like that was the focus of our project, when in order to like complete the project, we needed to kind of like do the opposite, like
4: engage in
2: organization, sustain feel, all of that stuff is like the exact opposite of doom scrolling on your phone all day.
3: Like that's why we wanted to have it be so analog too, and like kind of put these conditions on the project to make it more like, I don't know, force us to be like more engaged with the work, I guess. So like having to like film the things on the mini DVs and then take the tapes out and then scan the tapes and then, you know, take the tapes, the footage scanned from the tapes and then do stuff with that and like lifting.
2: Yeah, he's like engaged with the medium and the process of creating it, rather than just kind of going from digital to straight to the editing, you know.
1: Mm-hmm.
2: And I think that definitely helped us to like slow down and, you know, really think about these things that we're working on, all the different like, you know, mini like little shorts and all the different things that we were working on.
1: If we were to say start over, what's something we should change? What's something we would change? Or
3: mine is just like a location, like a geographically based. I just wish that we were all closer together, but that's like we can't do.
2: I wouldn't change anything. I think the way it kind of developed was just so natural. Like, I don't know what I would change, you know?
1: Yeah, I agree. Especially because we're still so new and stuff. Like, I don't know what to change other than.
2: I guess one thing, maybe, if I was going to change anything, would be, and we're working on this, but having more like the one thing is that I would like it if we met and did more stuff, you know, more regularly.
1: Agreed.
2: That's about it. But we're trying.
1: Yeah, we're trying. We're also busy. We're adults,
2: We're so busy. College graduates, everybody.
1: What's next for us? What do you think? What do we want to do next? Obviously, we want to do another show, hopefully in the spring and the summer. What else?
2: Lately, what we've been working on is the workshops, right?
3: Mm-hmm. Yeah.
2: That's the major thing I think we've been thinking about.
1: Hint, hint, nudge, nudge for the radio listeners.
2: All of our really cool, accessible workshops.
1: Coming to you soon in the city of Chicago.
2: But no. And I guess, another big thing would be like kind of having a home base or something.
1: Oh, yeah.
2: That's a dream.
1: We're getting there. Obviously, we've been out of school for a good minute.
4: That's 2 years now?
2: A little bit.
1: Crazy. What's like some advice you want to give to any recently graduated, gonna graduate artists, or someone who wants to start a collective? Throw some advice out there.
4: Things aren't gonna happen right away, like right after graduation. Like, I feel like when I graduated, I kept worrying about like what's next, especially with a career and with jobs. I was like, okay, what's next? Like, I was stressing myself out about what I was gonna do, but it will take time, and you do have that time to research, do your research, see what's out there, and don't be afraid to try different jobs as well. Like, try a few jobs and see what you like. Like, you're not gonna find the one with your first try. It's gonna take different experiences to find out what you want.
1: Mm-hmm.
2: Yeah, if I had to give any advice, it would be that if you don't do anything, nothing's gonna happen. So reaching out to people, you know, building those relationships and making sure to keep working, those are the main things for me. And that's one of the things that Yaya was really helpful for me anyway, is having like a structure that pushed me to keep making work.
1: Mm-hmm.
2: Because I know a lot of graduates just kind of, they graduate, they get an unrelated job, and then they kind of don't make art mm-hmm. ever again. Yeah, and also, you know, find people that got your back. I think that's really, really important.
3: Yeah, I think like giving yourself the time right after graduation, just like be okay with like kind of floating for a little bit. And then also like finding like a group of people, like if it's specifically for like artists or like creative work, I feel like, or like finding some sort of outlet or like people that you can like that inspire you, that you can work with together. And also like some sort of connection to like, because I know like with Yaya, we like, even if we're not like meeting or like physically creating stuff together all the time, like I'll be sending like all the like opportunities I find in there that I think might be better suited for them, or like that might be interesting to people. Like, look at all these little opportunities, like artist calls and stuff like that. And like I have

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11: My name is Diego, and have you noticed that Asians and Hispanics get along on social media like YouTube, TikTok, and Instagram? Asians tend to learn Spanish in school and any other language since they have an interest with the culture, while Hispanics love every bit of Asian culture like games, music, and anime.
12: Japanese people are interested in Chicanx culture by dressing up like one or driving a lowrider. Some examples of people who wear Chicanx clothing are Ayaka and Mona, aka Cygirl. Ayaka became interested in the clothing by watching 90s movies that had Chicanx, and she fell in love with the girl's look. And Cygirl became interested in the clothing by wanting to be different from what the norms are on how Japanese girls should look like. Well, she also does Chicanx hip-hop music. Lowriders didn't become a thing until the 80s, while some car dealerships went to LA to learn about the lowriders, while some others learned about them through magazines that were important. Finally, Sumire became interested in the lowrider Chicanx culture because she was a mechanical engineer. While not many females in Japan are mechanical engineers, she knows that it might seem weird to others, but she doesn't care or what others think about her. A question you may ask is why Dragon Ball is so popular in Latin America. Mario Castaneda is the voice of Goku, and people love his voice because it makes it feel special to them. People could relate to the story of Goku being a weak person at the beginning while becoming strong later on, which created hope and dignity towards Latin Americans relating to Goku. And La Rosa de Guadalupe, which is a soap opera, aka novela, that also included an iconic moment where a kid dresses up like Goku in his high school while trying to act like him, and his classmates made fun of him for dressing like him. Tacos Tres Hermanos was a Japanese Mexican food truck in 2019, and now it's a restaurant in Harajuku, Japan, and is planning to open a new spot in Shimokazawa, Japan, in April. A video that I found on YouTube published in 2022 talks about the startup of the food truck. Yamamoto Furuya is a Japanese guy who loves tacos and was wondering if there's any Mexican taco places in Japan. And he said, well, there's no any taco places in Japan to be found. And he missed eating tacos and became widely known on Instagram. Yamamoto realized that a pan was special to him to make his tacos. He also got authentic Latin workers to work with him to make his tacos. The guy who worked with him tried his tacos for the first time and was in disbelief that it was good, authentic, and he missed that feeling of tacos being authentic before he worked with him. The moral of the story, Yamamoto decided to go to Mexico, then bought back the food that he loved, bought a food truck, opened his own restaurant with the support of people who came from Instagram, and is opening another location in April. La Chinesca is a town in Mexicali that has a Chinese community that had an underground tunnel system where they used to live, gamble, pass, or buy drugs. The Chinese came to Mexicali after the railroads were built in the US in the 1900s and were forced to work on the irrigation system where they built the tunnels to hide from the Mexican immigration. After the Mexican Revolution, a lot of Chinese people were hiding because of the fear of getting deported. While now in Mexicali, it's the largest Chinese descent community. We also see a large presence of Asian people in Mexico City and an inspiration towards Asian food, as it's a diverse city that's finally mainly welcoming to everybody. While recently Mexicans have been criticizing the new tourism and how it's being gentrified by the tourists. The Melilla and Apucuco tribe, which was the first tribe to connect Asia to the Americas, were sailors from Mexico and the Philippines settled in each other's land. And while people noticed their similar connections towards their food and language, even though some of the same words in Spanish and the Filipino language mean different, and in general, it feels like we could relate to them. Our food usually takes hours of work and simmering, and Mexico has been cooking for quite some time. The mix of new and old might need more time to simmer to be appreciated, but more important will always be in its authenticity and the mix of old and new together.
7: Hey everypony, it's Jesus again, and welcome to YOLO Gems. And for YOLO Gems, I chose Altruism Kills by Lucy Bedrock, the first song off their EP Amy. I think I associate this song with spring because it sounds like you hear throughout the song, bright and hopeful, but also because it released during May. Thank you for listening.

Hi, my name is Stephanie, and the song that I chose is Love by Keisha Cole. It always gets stuck in my head, and so I want it to get stuck in everyone else's head.

Hello, my name is Diego Garcia, and I'll be presenting the song called Union Station by Overpass. And I could relate to the song because sometimes I want to escape from like my own city and want to travel to some certain place or maybe move to a certain place at some time in my life. But I always remember that I always have my family on my side or friends to support me.

Hey guys, this is Julia, and I will be playing the song Big Cloud by Radiator Hospital. I chose this song because it's one that I've put into like all my road trip playlists, and I feel like spring is kind of that time of travel. Thank you.

Hi everyone, Irma again, and my song is Here Comes the Sun by the Beatles. I chose this song because it's a really good day today, and a very special day. Enjoy!

0: Thank you for tuning in to What's Up. In today's episode, Chantel talked about how to start the new spring season of the year with tips on how to take care of different types of plants. We walked through a challenging day with Stephanie, as well as a serious talk with Kyra on how going to the movies isn't the same as before. Marissa gave us some fire tunes, followed by a museum tour with me, and Karima showed us how they journal their everyday life. Jesus educated us on drill music and all the problems this music genre went through. Finally, Irma shared her experience in a collective she was a part of, followed by Gilbert's audio piece on how AI has taken over our lives. This was Season 31, Episode 2, What's Sprouting, on WOPN LP Chicago, 105.5 Lumpin' Radio. See you on the next episode!
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1: 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Good day, everyone. It's Saturday, September 5th. My name is Sam Thousand, and welcome to Soundboard Saturday. 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

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Good day, everyone. I know you just heard a pre-recording from last week, but today is Soundboard Saturday, September 19th. Good day, Chicago. Good day, good day. It's a beautiful day out there, even though it's raining. 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I'm Sam Thousand, founder of the Shybrations app. And yo, we have a wonderful and inspiring show for you today. But before we get into that with our special guests from a pre-recorded interview, I want to tell you a little bit about the Shybrations app. The Shybrations app is a social app for performing artists throughout Chicagoland. It shared

hay un mundo, hay un fen, hay espira, son cubula, la tichigolo, hay un piquini, yangi boom, yasi boom, we makelwa, o we deja, what is this, we makelwa, what is so, we makelwa,